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0: 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S is for speech. Is their speech slurred? 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

I once asked a group of Year 7 students in a scripture class in the southwest of Sydney if they could explain to me what a conscience was. Not surprisingly, most of the students were keen

0: to joke around, and no one seemed to offer an explanation of the word conscience. And then one student raised his hand and gave me an answer that I've never forgotten. "Sir," he said, "I think a conscience is an inner parental voice." Wow! God indeed does speak to us through our conscience, and if we listen, we can learn that good is actually good. The famous writer C.S. Lewis once said that his conversion to Christianity came with an unexpected gift. He learnt through faith that good was indeed good. He was not made perfect. He still battled the things we all battle. But faith in God as Creator and the knowledge that he was a sinner who needed a Saviour somehow revealed to Lewis that the battle between good and evil needed to be led with us listening to our conscience, that good is indeed good and evil's consequences are hell. I'm Richard Quadrio. Ciao.
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2: Consider Psalm 56 and verse 9. When I cry out to you, then my enemies will turn back. This I know because God is for me. In the early days of America, a stranger asked how he might identify George Washington among those present at Congress. He was told, "You can easily distinguish him when Congress goes to prayer. Washington is the gentleman who kneels down." Washington was known as a man who prayed. When the fate of the new nation hung in the balance at Valley Forge, he frequently found rest and relief in prayer. Stories from that era describe Washington as a man of prayer, especially under pressure. A farmer returned home and told his wife, "George Washington will succeed and the Americans will secure their independence." His wife said, "Isaac, what makes you think so?" He replied, "I heard him pray out in the woods today, and the Lord will surely hear his prayer." "He will, Hannah, rest assured, he will." When we have less, we're more aware of our need and we pray more. But as we acquire and achieve more, we become more self-sufficient and pray less. That's a mistake. The more God entrusts you, the more you need his strength, his wisdom, his guidance, and his grace. David sat on a throne and ruled Israel. Was he proud or arrogant? No. "When I cry out to you," he said, "then my enemies will turn back. This I know because God is for me. In God I have put my trust. I will not be afraid." So today, remember, more responsibility calls for more prayer. And that's the Word for Today.
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1: Are we missing hidden knowledge? This is Ken Ham, author and speaker on the Bible's reliability and authority from the very first verse. What was Jesus like as a child, a teenager? What happened in all the years before his public ministry began? Well, Christians today aren't the first to wonder about the parts of Jesus' life the Bible doesn't comment on. People in the past wondered too, and some of them even wrote books about it. Now, some people claim these Gospels were arbitrarily left out of the Bible. But these Gospels don't match the Gospels, Matthew, Mark, Luke, and John, often contradicting them. And they contain Gnostic teaching or hidden knowledge that the Bible explicitly rejects in many New Testament letters. We're not missing Gospels.
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0: There's a fine line between letting teens express themselves and allowing them to be disrespectful. Hi, I'm Brett Ryan for Focus on the Family Australia. Teens need to be able to talk to their parents and to explain their feelings, especially as they get older. Some parents have a tendency to hold on too tightly and don't always allow kids the independence they need to grow. Teenagers should have the freedom to express themselves, even to challenge us when they think we're being unfair. But first, make sure you agree on some ground rules. Teens need to understand the difference between discussing an issue and being disrespectful. Sometimes it can be difficult for them to comprehend that difference, but it's usually pretty clear to most parents when that line's being crossed. In those cases, consistent parenting is critical. Teens need to know there are consequences for being disrespectful, and parents need to be willing to enforce those consequences. For more parenting advice, sign up for our free e-newsletter at families.org.au.
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Rhema 105:1 from God's Word, Genesis chapter 1, verse 1. In the beginning, God created the heavens and the earth. The earth was formless and empty, and darkness covered the deep waters. And the Spirit of God was hovering over the surface of

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2: Have you ever had a dream for your life that seemed to end without any hope of revival? I'm Danny Sinnott with Another Brave to Go. Endings are never easy, and it's true that sometimes they're permanent, but other times God needs certain things in our life to die before we can really live to our full potential. Often there are important lessons that we need to learn in the process. Think about a flower. It blooms beautifully before withering and dying. Its petals fall to the ground and its seeds scatter in the wind and finally die. All seems lost, but without that death, it can't be replanted in preparation for new life. God is in the business of resurrecting dead things. Think of Jesus himself and Lazarus and all of our broken lives. Even the driest of bones can live again if God breathes his breath of life on them. In Ezekiel chapter 37, it says, "Then he said to me, prophesy to the breath, prophesy, son of man, and say to it, this is what the sovereign Lord says, come, breathe from the four winds that breathe into these slain, that they may live. And so I prophesied as he commanded, and breath entered into them, and they came to life and stood up on their feet, a vast army." You know, sometimes what we think is dead isn't. The resurrection is bigger and stronger than before. Dry bones come alive. For more resources, podcasts, and videos on doing life together, head on over to our website, braveenough.org.
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4: We live in an age of increasing litigation, a world familiar with the victim mentality. If I see myself as a victim, maybe I can get compensation. Maybe I can find someone to blame. Of course, there are legitimate victims of injustice and abuse, and we would hope they get all the just compensation they can. And yet we may be uneasy that there is so much recourse to the courts, so much attempt to evade personal responsibility and pin the blame on someone else. Human beings were made by God to be responsible and accountable for their actions. When we go astray from God, we can't point the finger at our environment or upbringing. These may play a part, but don't absolve us from responsibility. And when God comes in to lovingly rule our lives, he sets us free from being merely victims. True, we may still suffer injury and pain from what has happened to us, but our identities are no longer shaped by our victimhood. God has new things in store for us. Taking hold of this freedom can take time. The story was told of a polar bear kept in a small cage for many years in an out-of-the-way zoo. The poor bear could only walk around in tiny circles restricted by the size of his cage. Then he was transferred to a much more enlightened zoo. There he had a huge cage and all the space he might need, but for some time in that new zoo, all the polar bear did was to walk around in his familiar tiny circles. He'd got so used to confined captivity that he couldn't immediately enjoy his new freedom. And so it is with us. Our hurts remain, and freedom is not to be had overnight. Still, with the grace of God, it does come. We become shaped by his power and grace, not by our victim status. We choose to live freely and responsibly, not twisted by blame and shame. God is able to reshape our identity. And the words of this song put it well. I will change your name. You will no longer be called wounded, outcast, lonely, or afraid. I will change your name. Your new name will be confidence, joyfulness, overcoming one, faithfulness, friend of God. One who seeks my face. I'm David Ray.
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Rhema 105:1 from God's Word. This from Romans chapter 8 and verse 38. And I am convinced that nothing can ever separate us from God's love, neither death nor life, neither angels nor demons, neither our fears for today, nor our worries about tomorrow. Not even the powers of hell can separate us from God's love. No power in the sky above or in the earth below. Indeed, nothing in all creation will ever be able to separate us from the love of God that is revealed in Christ Jesus, our Lord.

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1: We know that following Jesus transforms us from the inside out, but how does it actually happen? How is it different, say, for a Christian, than just someone reading a ton of self-help books and trying really hard to change? Most of the time, change doesn't happen instantaneously at a prayer line. Mostly it happens in active cooperation with the Holy Spirit. The Spirit speaks to shed light on an area of our hearts, perhaps an issue of unforgiveness or an old emotional wound. We then confess the problem and repent using the old-fashioned terms, meaning we make a decision to do what God is saying. In faith, we actively follow the Spirit's lead and receive the grace available to us. Our steps to change will look different for every one of us. The Spirit speaks to one person about helping with the dishes and another about being more generous. But it's always the Spirit who drives the process. By grace, God leads us one step at a time. Our responsibility is simply to say yes. I'm Tanya Harris of GodConversations.com.

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We're a positive community. 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

0: The final episode of Ted Lasso dropped. No spoilers, but Ted Lasso ends as he begins. Super humble, it's not about him. But this is what makes Ted Lasso so unbelievable. The ancient Greeks and Romans saw humility as a weakness. So why do we now see humility as a virtue? According to Aussie author John Dixon's book, Humilitas, Jesus gave us a humility revolution. If the Son of God gives up his glory to die a slave's death on a cross for us, then this must be what great leaders do. Great leaders give up their glory to serve. Maybe our need for Ted Lasso to be believable comes from a need for our leaders to be humble like Jesus. In the end, we have a God-given need for Jesus to be our leader. And yes, for total football and dad jokes. G'day, I'm Sam Chan with God in 60 Seconds. For more space to think and talk about God, go to thirdspace.org.au.
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1: Mark Twain once encountered a ruthless businessman from Boston who was quite a braggart. Hi there, I'm Chuck Swindoll. This proud man bragged that nobody ever got in his way once he determined to do something. He was telling Twain that he meant to make a pilgrimage to the Holy Land before he died. I'm going to climb Mount Sinai, he said. And when I'm up there, I'm going to read the Ten Commandments aloud at the top of my voice. Unimpressed, Twain responded with a shrug, "Hey, I got a better idea. Stay in Boston and keep them." Ouch. But I think Twain made a good point, don't you?
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4: One of the great characters of history and the father of the Reformation is Martin Luther. A clue to his shift in thinking and his belief can be found in his early life as a young monk. Luther was a perfectionist, especially when it came to confession. Every time he spent time in confession, he was there for hours and would later regret that he'd missed some particular sin. Confession was not a release, but rather torture. What was happening to Luther is insightful for all of us. None of us will ever get to the end of our failure and our sin.

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First, from Scripture, God's holy word. Psalm 42, verse 1. As the deer longs for streams of water, so I long for you, O God. I thirst for God, the living God. When can I go and stand before him?

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1: 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In Christ Jesus. 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

Rhema 105.1, where the Word of God always comes first. From the Acts of the Apostles, chapter 4, from verse 10. Let me clearly state to all of you and to all the people of Israel that he was healed by the power of the name of Jesus, the Nazarene, the man you crucified, but whom God raised from the dead. For Jesus is the one referred to in the Scriptures where it says, the stone that you builders rejected has now become the cornerstone.

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2: 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So what do we say to the guys listening to this? Well, this is what I'd say. Men, if you're struggling with anxiety and panic right now, you're not alone. You're strongest in your weakness because you're bravest when you have no other choice but to be brave. 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Take some deep breaths. Know that God, your Heavenly Father, is with you, and reach out to a mate if you need to. You're never alone.
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1: I once asked a group of Year 7 students in a scripture class in the southwest of Sydney if they could explain to me what a conscience was. Not surprisingly, most of the students were keen to joke around, and no one seemed to offer an explanation of the word conscience. And then one student raised his hand and gave me an answer that I've never forgotten. "Sir," he said, "I think a conscience is an inner parental voice." Wow! God indeed does speak to us through our conscience. And if we listen, we can learn that good is actually good. The famous writer C.S. Lewis once said that his conversion to Christianity came with an unexpected gift. He learned through faith that good was indeed good. He was not made perfect. He still battled the things we all battle. But faith in God as Creator and the knowledge that he was a sinner who needed a Savior somehow revealed to Lewis that the battle between good and evil needed to be led with us listening to our conscience, that good is indeed good and evil's consequences are hell. I'm Richard Quadrio. Ciao.
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We've been large, we've been small, we've overcome hurdles. 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

Rhema 105:1. In the beginning, the Word was with God, the Word was God. 1 Thessalonians 5, chapter 23. Now may the God of peace make you holy in every way, and may your whole spirit and soul and body be kept blameless until our Lord Jesus Christ comes again. God will make this happen, for he who calls you is faithful.

0: The Bible is enough. This is Ken Ham, head of the ministry behind the Powerful Answers Bible curriculum. This week we've been asking, is the Bible enough? Do we need experiences, science, or extra books of the Bible to give us what the scriptures cannot? No. God's word gives us everything we need to be fully equipped for every good work. It's what we need for teaching, rebuking, correcting, and training in righteousness. Yes, God has given the believer everything for life and godliness in his word and through his spirit. Don't get trapped thinking if God would just speak to you or answer all your questions, then you'd have real faith or feel close to God. Go to his word. It's enough. So God is faithful to use it to accomplish his plan.
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1: If I've told you once, I've told you 1,000 times. 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Hi, I'm Brett Ryan for Focus on the Family Australia. 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

0: 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You are dressed in a robe of light. You stretch out the starry curtain of the heavens. You lay out the rafters of your home in the rain clouds. You make the clouds your chariot. You ride upon the wings of the wind. The winds are your messengers. Flames of fire are your servants.
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0: Hello, I'm Graham Johnson, Principal of Faith Christian School of Distance Education. Did you know that being disappointed is a blessing? It lets us know something went wrong and we can go back and look at what happened and think about what can happen better in the future. 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

Has God ever called you to something but you have no means of funding it? I'm Danny Sinnott with Another Brave to Go. To be honest, this area has been a real test of faith for me, trusting that God will provide. And the interesting thing is that he showed me about it, is that it's not actually about money. It's about trusting who God is, Jehovah Jireh, our provider. God doesn't tease us. He doesn't give you a calling or a project and then not equip you or provide for it. What would be the point of that? But sometimes we expect his provision to come from a certain place, and when it doesn't, we get discouraged. Sometimes it's a case of we have not because we ask not. A friend said to me at one point, God's will, God's bill. In other words, God will take care of the provision if you do all of you can, which is including putting away personal pride, independence and embarrassment to actually ask for help and collaboration from others for the kingdom's sake. And

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2: 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First from Scripture, God's holy word. Psalm 42 and verse 1. 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I thirst for God, the living God. 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
3: Most of us have been in situations where we just don't know what to say to the other person with us. Such may be the hurt or the confusion or the shock that we're reduced to silence. We figure we have to say something, and that's when we go wrong. After all, those comforters of Job in the Old Testament only went astray when they opened their mouths. Their silent companionship was fine. When they had to find words, they couldn't find the right ones and ended up speaking the wrong ones. So speaking to others at a time of pain or loss is a tricky matter. Consoling without cliches may be difficult, but it's also very necessary. Our world is a place of heartbreak and loss, so we'll be called upon to relate to those suffering in this way. Telling someone not to cry assumes that crying is somehow wrong, when in fact it's both natural and helpful to cry when we're sad. Telling someone they'll get over a loss may have an element of truth in it. We do work through loss. But it takes time, and in a way, we never get over it, even though we may learn to live with it. Telling someone you know exactly how they feel hasn't even got a grain of truth in it. Each loss is unique, and only God, our Maker, knows just how we feel. It's arrogant to believe we know how someone else feels. Even telling someone to pray may be a bit of a cliche, even if it is said in a way to suggest that a prayer will make everything okay again. Quoting the Bible is a good and proper thing, but only at the right time and place, and only if it isn't used as a shortcut to overcoming grief. Like any powerful medicine, the Bible needs to be carefully used. Consoling others isn't a matter of cheering them up. Trying to cheer them up might make you feel better, but our feelings are not what matters here. If you're ever going to help someone through loss, prepare to be uncomfortable. Consolation takes patience and sensitivity. We do not play God to hurting people, we rather point them to Jesus, who, after all, was a man of sorrows and acquainted with grief. I'm David Ray.
4: Rhema 105.1 from God's Word, Psalm 116, verse 12. What can I offer the Lord for all he has done for me? I will lift up the cup of salvation and praise the Lord's name for saving me. I will keep my promises to the Lord in the presence of all his people.

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1: How do you show your heart to someone you love? A bunch of red roses? A candlelit dinner? Perhaps doing the dishes for them? They're beautiful gestures, but you know, they come fairly easily. When we think about how God showed his love to us, it was far more costly. God's love was shown through Jesus, when he healed the broken and welcomed the unlovely, when he wept with those who grieved and believed in those who failed. He fed people who were hungry. He washed the feet of those who betrayed him. His love was constant and without condition. When Jesus allowed Roman soldiers to take him and whip him, he was saying, "I love you." When 8-inch nails were plunged into his wrists, he was saying, "I love you." When he refused the temptation to call on the angels to rescue him, he was saying, "I love you." Greater love has no one than this, that he lay down his life for his friend. God's love for us is greater and far more costly than a bunch of red roses. No one loves us as much as he does. 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

0: My son got his mama a compliment jar, a jar filled with compliments he wrote on pieces of paper that she can pull out anytime and read. But then we found out my son had Googled the compliments and printed them out. The compliments weren't personal at all, but merely the product of an impersonal Google search. Maybe that's how we feel about the universe. We live in an impersonal universe that doesn't care about us. It can give us nice things like beaches, sunsets, and rainbows, but these are the products of impersonal natural events. But what if the universe is personal? The Bible says that God made this universe with us in mind. The universe is God's compliment jar to us. It's God who gives us the beaches, sunsets, and rainbows. This is God's way of saying, I love you. The next time you see a beach, sunset, or rainbow, give God a smile, because it's God's way of pulling out a compliment from his compliment jar to you. G'day, I'm Sam Chan with God in 60 Seconds. For more space to think and talk about God, go to thirdspace.org.au.
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Rhema 105:1. In the beginning, the Word was with God, the Word was God. Ephesians 5, verse 18. Be filled with the Holy Spirit, singing psalms and hymns and spiritual songs among yourselves, and making music to the Lord in your heart.

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1: The comedian Russell Brand has written a book called Recovery, Freedom from Addiction. This book contains bad language, honest reflection, and wisdom. Brand was addicted to both illicit drugs and promiscuity, just to name two of his bad habits. He found release in the 12-step program. One of those steps was forgiveness. Brand talks about the damage he carried through life from the actions of his stepfather. At times, Brand was reduced to fits of rage. When he finally let his resentment go to forgive, it changed his future. Brand wrote, "By maintaining a personal museum of resentments, we imprison ourselves within it." The experience of Brand reflects the wisdom of the Bible, simply written, "Forgive as Christ has forgiven you." There's freedom in those words.
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Rhema 105:1. In the beginning, the Word. The Word was with God, and the Word was God. Galatians chapter 1 and verse 3. May God, the Father, and our Lord Jesus Christ give you grace and peace. Jesus gave his life for our sins, just as God our Father planned, in order to rescue us from this evil world in which we live. All glory to God forever and ever.

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2: 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One word is dunamos, from which we get dynamite. And the second word is energē, from which we get energy. Dunamos is like the wires in this building. If we turn all of the lights off, you would have no doubt that there is power in the wires, right? But energē is only possible that when you flip the switch and the electricity comes on and you experience the power of the dunamos. The power of prayer is in you switching that light. The power of God, it's everywhere. But only you can experience that power when you switch on the light, when you get that energy.
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So where are you at? Are you ready to stop trying and start trusting? Jesus lived on your behalf. He died in your place, and he rose to give you new life. You can believe on Jesus right now. Whether in your car, the kitchen, or a walk with your dog, proclaim it out loud. Jesus is Lord. And if you believe in your heart that God raised him from the dead, you will be saved. Believe on Jesus. It will save you.

0: Sometimes I look at the night sky and I'm in awe of how big the universe is. I find it hard not to believe there's a God behind it all.
1: I think science has helped us to see how much God loves us. Because, you know, he's given us the ability now to see the galaxies and things like that, the extent of the universe.
0: Whatever you're going through, the God who formed the galaxies and the atoms is a God who loves you, and he wants to know you personally. 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

0: Rema 105.1 from God's Word, Psalm 89 and verse 5. All heaven will praise your great wonders, Lord. Myriads of angels will praise you for your faithfulness. For who in all of heaven can compare with the Lord? What mightiest angel is anything like the Lord? The highest angelic powers stand in awe of God. He is far more awesome than all who surround his throne. O Lord, God of heaven's armies, where is there anyone as mighty as you, O Lord? You are entirely faithful.
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2: Hi, this is Des from Momentum. What if we as men find ourselves filled with complaints? Have you ever been in a season of life where you just feel full of complaints, like nothing's going right, and all your focus is negative? I've had those times, and I've always come to the realisation eventually that complaining is futility. And it's made me think, how can I overcome this? For me, it's all about gratitude. This is the thing that can set Christians apart. It's hard to be thankful if you've no one to thank. It's impossible to be truly grateful without pointing your gratitude somewhere. So this is for the guy listening right now. Everything might be trending south and life may be very hard right now. And there may be little hope, but gratitude will pick things up and push them north. Remember too that to be truly grateful, we must have someone to thank. We can be grateful to God for every blessing we enjoy.
1: For more information or to access a whole range of resources to help you on your journey, go to MomentumAustralia.org.

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0: The majority of couples in Australia are now married by civil celebrants. I read recently a report that suggested there were two reasons why 60% of people choose civil weddings. The first reason was that people wanted control over their ceremony, and the second was that they wanted to avoid pre-marriage counselling. My sad suspicion is that there is a more simple reason. Many people today simply do not believe in God, and thus find no place for God or his representatives at their marriage. In fact, as a pastor, I've been asked once or twice, "Can you do the wedding but leave the God stuff out?" For me, civil celebrants are competent, but there's something missing. Without a God to believe in, without a God to pray to, and without a Bible, God's word to read from, civil ceremonies to me always seem a bit lacking. They're often pretty short too. No amount of cliches and quotes from the internet can replace a view that God is God, and when we marry, something yearns for a higher purpose, calling, and help. If we leave God out of our lives, then we will pay a price. I'm Richard Quadrio. Ciao.
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In the beginning, the Word. The Word was with God, the Word was God. And the Word from Deuteronomy 30 and verse 16. For I command you this day to love the Lord your God and to keep his commands, decrees, and regulations by walking in his ways. If you do this, you will live and multiply, and the Lord your God will bless you and the land you are about to enter and occupy.

0: The Bible is enough. This is Ken Ham, head of the ministry behind the Powerful Answers Bible curriculum. This week we've been asking, is the Bible enough? Do we need experiences, science, or extra books of the Bible to give us what the scriptures cannot? No. God's word gives us everything we need to be fully equipped for every good work. It's what we need for teaching, rebuking, correcting, and training in righteousness. Yes, God has given the believer everything for life and godliness in his word and through his spirit. Don't get trapped thinking if God would just speak to you or answer all your questions, then you'd have real faith or feel close to God. Go to his word. It's enough. So God is faithful to use it to accomplish his plan.
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0: Feeling overwhelmed by an out-of-control schedule? Well, maybe it's time you learn to say no. Hi, I'm Brett Ryan for Focus on the Family Australia. 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There are always some new projects that needs doing, and it's easy to feel obligated to step in and help, particularly when you don't think anybody else is doing it. 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

Rhema 105:1, where the word of God always comes first. From 1 Timothy chapter 5, verse 1. Never speak harshly to an older man, but appeal to him respectfully, as you would to your own father. Talk to younger men as you would to your own brothers. Treat older women as you would your mother, and treat younger women with all purity as you would your own sisters.

0: Ever done a runner? I'm Danny Sinnott with another Brave to Go. I think we all have at some point, haven't we? Maybe we were feeling guilty or fearful, or we offended someone, or we were even offended by someone. Or perhaps we're trying to escape a pressured or painful situation. There are lots of reasons why we choose to run. Sometimes we just need a break or a breather, so we run for some peace and solace to rest and recharge, and that's really important to do. But when we run to avoid facing a problem, we eventually end up running non-stop and exhausting ourselves. 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

0: For too many of us, fear shapes our lives. Fear takes many forms. We can be afraid of lots of things. Thalassophobia is the fear of being seated. Palatophobia is a fear of baldness. Phobophobia is a fear of being afraid. A much more common fear is that of public speaking, which experts tell us is the most common of all adult fears. It gives rise to a story told of the day in the Roman Colosseum when slaves were being led to the lions. One slave was the last on that day's menu, and so the lion went up for his final course. The dishevelled slave then whispered something in the lion's ear, and the lion ran away, whimpering, tail between its legs. The emperor demanded to know what the slave had said to the lion to cause such a reaction. "Oh, it was easy," said the slave. "I just told him that if he ate me, he'd have to make an after-dinner speech." Well, fear can make cowards of us all. The God who made us never meant us to live in fear. Even when we face difficulty or uncertainty, he invites us to trust in him and believe he's with us always. Faith directs us towards God, focusing on him, not our circumstances. Fear directs us away from God, and we become overwhelmed by our circumstances. When the people of Israel were about to enter the Promised Land, a few spies went in and explored the land in advance. Most of them came back fearful. "There were giants in the land, and we were all like grasshoppers in comparison," was their report. Interestingly, two of the spies, Joshua and Caleb, saw things differently. They saw the same land and the same enemies, but they had a faith perspective, not a fear perspective. They were focused on God's promise to be with them and give them the land. In fact, the fears of the spies caused them to exaggerate the opposition. True, there were some large people in the land, but the fearful spies end up describing them all as of fearsome size. Fear does that. It causes us to overstate the threat, and naturally, that makes us even more fearful. Faith causes us not to ignore the threat, but to face it knowing God is with us and will sustain us. So there may be giants in whatever territory faces us, but if God is with us, we're never like grasshoppers. I'm David Ray.
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Rhema 105:1. In the beginning, the Word. The Word was with God. The Word was God. Genesis 1, verse 27. So God created human beings in His own image. In the image of God, He created them. Male and female, He created them. In the eye.

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1: I want to encourage you today. 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

0: When Jesus walked the earth, it was easy for his followers to recognize his voice. They would hear it as they chatted with him along the dirt roads of Judea and as they bantered over bread and olives in their homes. It wasn't difficult to work out if it was God speaking, because everything Jesus said and did revealed God's heart. He was the very words of God lived out in the flesh. But then Jesus left the earth, and his friends could no longer sit with him at the table. They couldn't hear him teaching in the synagogue. With so much still to learn, it was difficult to understand why Jesus would leave. It would be better, he said, if he did. Then his voice would be able to go beyond the halls of Jerusalem, past the streets of Judea, and further than the steps of the temple. His voice would go where he couldn't go, because it would come via his Spirit. And unlike the days of old, where only a select few experienced his voice, it would come to all who leaned in to hear it. You're listening to Tanya Harris of GodConversations.com.
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this generation of believers that you and me are a part of, we're responsible for this generation of souls all over the world. We're responsible for them. We're responsible to pray daily for the needs of ministries around the world and ask God, how about me not sending my money this time? How about me going? It's so easy to write a check. It's so easy. But God can't cash out-of-state checks in heaven. He needs you.

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0: Is there a time limit on forgiveness? I was confronted by this question in the film The Miracle Club. In this story, forgiveness is needed by all involved in this tight-knit community when they are confronted by their past. Films like this begin to show how far people are willing to push forgiveness to the edges of life. It shows resentment only hurts the one that holds on to it, and bitterness eats away at the soul and causes ripple effects that transcend relationships and time. Only true forgiveness can stop this pain. So there's two things to consider on this topic. One is the time limit on forgiveness, and the second is why we should forgive at all. Thankfully, when it comes to Jesus, there's no time limit in seeking and offering the miraculous gift of forgiveness. And he provides the reason why we should forgive. Why? Because he first forgave us. Shouldn't we do the same? This is Russ Matthews with God in 60 Seconds. Connect with us at Third Space to talk about the miracle of forgiveness. Merely go to thirdspace.org.au.
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Rhema 105:1. In the beginning, the Word. The Word was with God. The Word was God. And here from Luke 19 and verse 1. There was a man in Jericho named Zacchaeus. He was the chief tax collector in the region, and he'd become very rich. He tried to get a look at Jesus, but he was too short to see over the crowd. So he ran ahead and climbed a sycamore fig tree beside the road, for Jesus was going to pass that way. And when Jesus came by, he looked up at Zacchaeus and called him by name. He said, "Zacchaeus, quick, come down.

I must be a guest in your home today. Well, Zacchaeus quickly climbed down and took Jesus to his house in great excitement and joy. But the people were displeased. He's gone to be the guest of a notorious sinner, they grumbled. Meanwhile, Zacchaeus stood before the Lord and said, I will give half my wealth to the poor, Lord, and if I've cheated people on their taxes, I will give them back four times as much. And Jesus responded, Salvation has come to this home today, for this man has shown himself to be a true son of Abraham, for the Son of Man came to seek and save those who were lost.

0: 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Are our public and private lives in line with each other? 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
1: Comedian Russell Brand, in his book Recovery, Freedom from Addiction, reflects on what it's like to yearn for something better. 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It's trying to lead you home." 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It's a place of love and warmth and acceptance. We spend our lives yearning for home. Jesus knew this desire in people's hearts, and he promised that if we love God, God would love us and make his home with us.
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Rhema 105.1, where the Word of God always comes first. 1 Peter chapter 4, verse 11. Do you have the gift of speaking? Then speak as though God Himself were speaking through you. Do you have the gift of helping others? Do it with all the strength and energy that God supplies. Then everything you do will bring glory to God through Jesus Christ. All glory and power to Him forever and ever.

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The Lamb of God, my King of Calvary.

0: deserve it all. There is power that God has placed that can only be found in prayer. His power is there all the time, but you only experience it when you've actually spent time with Him.
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0: Our world is a rapidly changing place. Those of us with at least a few decades up our sleeve know many things in our environments look different to what they used to. And who knows what the world will look like 50 years from now. Whatever you believe, God's big plan is that we would all flourish and know His love, which means we can have hope for the future of our planet. But it also means we're called to act now, to do what we can, to care for creation. What's one small way you can do that today?
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Rhema 105:1. In the beginning, the Word. The Word was with God. The Word was God. From Jeremiah 31, verse 27, the Lord says, "The day is coming when I will greatly increase the human population and the number of animals here in Israel and Judah. In the past, I deliberately uprooted and tore down this nation. I overthrew it, destroyed it, and brought disaster upon it. But in the future, I will just as deliberately plant it and build it up. I, the Lord, have spoken."

0: Momentum, helping men succeed in life.
1: Hi, this is Des from Momentum. What if we as men find ourselves in conflict with our world? Have you ever struggled with life to such a point where you felt like at war with yourself and in your relationships, like nothing you do is quite working out right? I've had those times. I think we all have. The hard part, I've found, is negotiating your way out of it. That lack of peace has driven me to a place of saying, enough's enough. When I reach that place in my own life, I've always found several things need to change, which I think of as opportunities. Now, there's a positive spin on it. All I know is that sometimes the sin of pride is part of it. Pride can steal our peace in a flash. You could ask yourself if you're struggling to accept the things you cannot change. Acceptance is a great activator of the humility we need to achieve peace.
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0: The majority of couples in Australia are now married by civil celebrants. I read recently a report that suggested there were two reasons why 60% of people choose civil weddings. The first reason was that people wanted control over their ceremony, and the second was that they wanted to avoid pre-marriage counselling. My sad suspicion is that there is a more simple reason. Many people today simply do not believe in God, and thus find no place for God or his representatives at their marriage. In fact, as a pastor, I've been asked once or twice, "Can you do the wedding but leave the God stuff out?" For me, civil celebrants are competent, but there's something missing. Without a God to believe in, without a God to pray to, and without a Bible, God's word to read from, civil ceremonies to me always seem a bit lacking. They're often pretty short too. No amount of cliches and quotes from the internet can replace a view that God is God, and when we marry, something yearns for a higher purpose, calling, and help. If we leave God out of our lives, then we will pay a price. I'm Richard Quadrio. Ciao.
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1: Consider Proverbs 20, verse 24. The Lord directs our steps, so why try to understand everything along the way? Marion wanted to become a concert singer, a challenge that was doubly difficult because of the color of her skin. Her mother, however, had a patient trust in God. Marion later said, "Mother's religion made her believe that she could receive what was right for her if it was conscientious in her faith. If it did not come, it was because God had not considered it right for her. We grew up in this atmosphere of faith that she created. We believed as she did because we wanted the same kind of haven in the time of storm." Now, when Marion was denied admission to a famous music conservatory on account of her race, her mother said someone would be raised up to help her accomplish what she hoped to do at the conservatory. That someone arrived a few weeks later. One of Philadelphia's outstanding voice teachers, Giuseppe Borghetti, made room for her to become one of his students, and Marion Anderson was on her way to becoming one of the most popular singers of the 20th century. On Easter Sunday, 1939, she sang to 75,000 people at the Lincoln Memorial and gave a performance never to be forgotten by those present. Solomon said these two things about God's guiding hand in our lives. Firstly, the Lord directs our steps, so why try to understand everything along the way? And secondly, trust in the Lord with all your heart. Do not depend on your own understanding. Seek His will in all you do, and He will show you which path to take. God has different ways to get you there. That's the Word for Today.
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1: We are walking through a series at the moment looking at who Jesus is. Who is Jesus? And today we come to our third session in the book of John. So today we're in John 8 and we're looking at this. And we have seen already in John's gospel that the apostle John, the one who wrote the gospel, has introduced us to Jesus as the eternal word of God, the eternal logos of God. So we've already seen that, and he was before everything existed, and through him the world was created. Now, last week we talked about John the Baptist, who John the Baptist saw him as. And John the Baptist introduces us to him as Jesus, the Lamb of God, who takes away the sin of the world. Jesus is Savior. But the question rises from people, how did these men come to know these things about Jesus? What made them come to these conclusions? Because skeptics will tell you that Jesus was probably just an ordinary man. Perhaps he was quite charismatic and influential and did some good things. But after his death, his closest followers over-exaggerated things. That's what they will tell you. And they talk about how we will never know, and they use this term, we will never know who the true historical Jesus is. Now, if you're curious about that, I actually run an equip course that talks about how we find the true historical Jesus. I'll maybe do that next year. And so at least we know that John the Baptist saw a vision, right? So he actually, when Jesus was baptized, John the Baptist saw the Holy Spirit come down from heaven on him. So at least we've got that. But what made these men proclaim the things they did? And we discover as we read along that it was actually Jesus himself that revealed who he was. One of the things that skeptics forget, and we can sometimes forget, is the clarity that Jesus had

0: on his self-identity. He knew who he was. And his claims at the time, which were significantly bold, were either believed or rejected. And not much has changed in 2,000 years. The word is still the same, and we still have the testimony of Jesus about himself in written form. Whether that is believed or not is up to the individual. They can accept it or reject it. But we can't get away from who Jesus actually claimed to be. Now, to start, I want to take a step back for the purpose of context, and I want to take you into the Old Testament for a little bit. And in the Old Testament, we discover that God is a revealing God. Okay, he knows, he wants us to know who he is. He wants to reveal himself. He makes himself known. That's his mission. He doesn't stand off in a distance. Even though sin has separated us from him, he wants to make himself known. And so we read right at the beginning that he actually walked with Adam in the garden, his creation of people. That was his intent right from the beginning, to walk with them, to be family with them. The expression of God's love and grace, all of that exists in that relationship. Later on, we know that he revealed himself to Noah and warned Noah about the judgment to come and saved his family. We know then that God revealed himself to Abraham and separated Abraham out as the beginning of a new people of God. We know that he revealed himself to Isaac. We know that he appeared to Jacob, and there are many other stories in the Old Testament about God appearing and speaking to these people, some of them important, some of them just ordinary people. And of course, we come to what you would remember and know fairly well is the Moses story, where God reveals himself again in a new and fresh way to Moses, the Exodus story, and God revealing himself to Moses in the burning bush. But something's different about this one. When God revealed himself to Moses, this time he reveals to Moses his name. Let's read the story in Exodus 3. But Moses protested, "If I go to the people of Israel and tell them the God of your ancestors has sent me to you, they will ask me, 'What is his name?' And what should I tell them?" And God replied to Moses, "I am who I am. Say this to the people of Israel, I am sent me to you." Strange name, right? What's your name? I am. But in fact, the Bible is quite full of strange names. There are many names in the Bible that are really weird, like you wouldn't dare name your child that. Although I must say, some of the names of children these days are quite interesting. But it doesn't compare to Hosea's kids, like Hosea named his daughter Lo-Ruhamah, which means no mercy or not loved. You know, "Hi, how are you? What's your name?" "Not loved." "Oh." And then there's Mahashalal-Hashbaz. Well, there's a mouthful. Means speed the spoil and hasten the prey. "G'day, what's your name?" "Oh, speed the spoil and hasten the prey." What? And there's a lot of names just like that, because names back then meant something. We would name someone to mean something. And a lot of these names were the children of prophets that God was speaking into. He named the names like "A remnant shall return," and strange names. So God speaks his name, I am, the great I am. And it pretty much says everything about God. Like if names mean something, you know, "Who are you, God?" "I am." Like it's a name that communicates eternal nature, like just constant, solid, unmoving, totally existing. I am. Now, the Hebrew letters, if we transliterate them into English letters, are YHWH. They're the Hebrew letters. Depending on where you put the vowels, it would sound like this. Yahweh, YHWH, Yahweh, or Yehovah. Depends on where you put the emphasis on the vowels. So Yahweh expressed the name of God. It actually so holy was the name Yahweh that Jews wouldn't use it. They wouldn't use it for fear that they might misuse it. You know, the fourth commandment, "You shall not misuse the name of the Lord. You shall not take the name of the Lord in vain." And so they were frightened that in using the name of God, somehow they might make a mistake and use it somehow flippantly or not correctly. And so they would be very reluctant to do so. And so the name was barely even used. or even written so holy it was. They preferred to use the name Lord instead, rather than risking using this name. Now, fast forwarding now to Jesus. His name means something too. His name means Savior. We know also that Jesus used the title Son of God. We know he also used the title Son of Man. We know he was acknowledged as the Messiah. So many names were given to him. But in a very interesting exchange, in the middle of the temple, while he was speaking to the crowds, Jesus reveals something even deeper of who he was. Let's pick it up in John chapter 8. So in John chapter 8, we're reading from verse 51. Jesus is speaking and he says this, "I tell you the truth, anyone who obeys my teaching will never die." The people said, "Now we know you are possessed by a demon. Even Abraham and the prophets died, but you say anyone who obeys my teaching will never die. Are you greater than our father Abraham? He died, and so did the prophets. Who do you think you are?" I like that question. Who do you think you are? It's a self-awareness question. Well, he's just about to tell them. Jesus answered, "If I want to glorify myself, it doesn't count. But it is my Father who will glorify me. You say he is our God, but you don't even know him. I know him. If I said otherwise, I would be as great a liar as you. But I do know him and obey him." How to win friends and influence people, right? No lessons in diplomacy here. He continues, "Your father Abraham rejoiced as he looked forward to my coming. He saw it and was glad." The people said, "You aren't even 50 years old. How can you say you have seen Abraham?" Jesus answered, "I tell you the truth. Before Abraham was even born, I am." At that point, they picked up stones to throw at him, but Jesus was hidden from them and left the temple. Now, I've got to tell you, I got goosebumps, right, reading that. This was near the end of the ministry, and he was in the temple. And this ground-shattering claim was totally unexpected. "Before Abraham was born, I am." You heard that correctly. Jesus didn't make a grammatical mistake. So don't sit there and think, "Oh, no, no, you should have said before Abraham was born, I was." No, no, he used the term "I am" on purpose. Now, the word in Greek is an interesting construction. It's actually two words. It's the word ego for I and the word eimi for I am. And so literally it would sound like this, I am. And it is that construction that left no doubt in the listener's mind what Jesus was saying. That's how the Greeks translated it. I am the I am. I am Yahweh. I am God, I am and have always been. And Jesus reveals in this one statement that he is none other than the one who spoke to Moses in the burning bush. He is the eternal God, the great I am. He is God become flesh. As John 1 puts it, the Word became flesh. The Word who was with God, the Word who was God, became flesh. John says, "We have seen his glory. We've beheld the glory of God's one and only." Now, you know he's claiming something serious. Even if you didn't know the Greek word or anything, you know he's claiming something seriously by the reaction of the crowd, right? It says immediately they picked up stones to stone him. In their eyes, Jesus had just committed the worst possible blasphemy. And indeed, it would have been the worst possible blasphemy, a mere man claiming to be Yahweh, but in Jesus' case, it wasn't blasphemy because it was actually true. This is who Jesus is. This is who he understood himself to be. Actually, this is not the only occasion when Jesus saying something evokes a similar kind of reaction from the crowd. We have it in other places as well. In Matthew's gospel, during his own trial, as Caiaphas is pressing in on him and challenging him, we read this in Matthew 26. "But Jesus remained silent. Then the high priest said to him, 'I demand in the name of the living God, tell us if you are the Messiah, the Son of God.' Jesus replied, 'You have said it.'" And in the future, you will see the Son of Man seated in the place of power at God's right hand and coming on the clouds of heaven. Then the high priest tore his clothing to show his horror and said, "Blasphemy, why do we need another witness? You have heard his blasphemy. What is your verdict?" "Guilty," they shouted, "he deserves to die." And in Mark, we read at the beginning of his ministry, Jesus heals the paralytic. Do you remember that story where the room was full, so his mates dug a hole in the roof and lowered the paralytic down? Do you remember that story? And it says this in Mark chapter 2, "Seeing their faith, Jesus said to the paralyzed man, 'My child, your sins are forgiven.' But some of the teachers of the religious law who were sitting there thought to themselves, 'What is he saying? This is blasphemy. Only God can forgive sins.'" And you know what? They're right. Only God can forgive sins. If you sin, you sin against God. Who is this Jesus to say that you're forgiven? So Jesus must be. And that's what he goes on to say. You know, "Well, to show you that I have this authority." And then he healed the paralytic. I mean, goodness, even the demons attest to it. In Mark chapter 1, the demons say to Jesus, "Why are you interfering with us, Jesus of Nazareth? Have you come to destroy us? I know who you are, the Holy One of God." But Jesus cut him short, "Be quiet, come out of the man," he ordered. Why Jesus silenced the demons is another study, and you can talk to me about that later. The point is, there are a lot of cases where what Jesus did and what he said and the reaction of the crowd left us in no doubt as to who he was and who he was saying that he was. I mean, goodness, even the historical writers talk about this claim. When we do read about Jesus in history, and there are a few cases where we do, which is interesting because Jesus, an obscure man from the back blocks of a Roman province of Judea, gets a mention in official documents. Even they say that he claimed to be God. And their record of the execution of Jesus states the crime: blasphemy. I want you to pay attention to what you're hearing. There will be many skeptics out there that will have many theories as to who Jesus was. Those who refuse to accept him will make up their own theories. Some will say that he was just a good man that died unjustly. Others will say that the church has greatly made things up and exaggerated who this person actually was. Who is he? A good man? A good teacher? A religious leader? A prophet, as the Muslims would claim? Well, Jesus himself gives us no choice. He revealed who he was, none other than the one true God. If you believe in Jesus, therefore, you believe in the one true God. If you follow Jesus, you're following the one true God. Now, in a gathering like this, I know that there are many who would be convinced of this, but there could be some here this morning that are not convinced of this. And so these words really come in the form of a warning. If you're here today and you have rejected Jesus, then you have actually rejected God, and you are in big trouble, both in this life and in the next. But I know most of you don't need convincing. Some of you might not know how to share your confidence, but you are convinced. And so I want to encourage you, if you get an opportunity, if someone asks you, "Who was Jesus really?" Or if someone says to you, "Oh, we don't really know who Jesus was," remember John chapter 8 and Jesus' statement, "I am." And I hope that this brings you some confidence. Confidence when people ask. Confidence when you come across a skeptical view about Jesus. Confident when people say the church and the Bible are irrelevant in the modern day. Jesus is God, and that will always be relevant and always be true, whatever age or culture we live in. I want to encourage you to continue to walk with him and not be ashamed of the one that you are following, and to look for opportunities to introduce him to others as well when you get the chance. Let us pray and hope that you walk in faith, strong and confident in who the Lord Jesus actually is. Heavenly Father, we come to you in Jesus' name, and we declare that Jesus Christ is Lord, the holy and eternal Logos, the one and only, truly God. And I thank you for this truth that we can latch onto. that you, Lord, Father, Son, and Holy Spirit, lead us forward, cleanse our sins, fill us with your Spirit, and lead us forward into our life with grace and truth. We owe it all to you and your desire to make yourself known. We thank you that you have revealed yourself to us and that you have preserved the record of this revelation in print that we can read today in our own language. We thank you for calling us by your Spirit, not only to cleanse us of our sins, but to lift us in our life, that we might walk in peace and joy, just as you planned. And may our testimony be that we know the one true God with absolute confidence and are full of faith in what is to come because of his promises. Lord, that I would pray would be what's truly in our mind and heart. And so fill us, your people, today with great confidence as we step in and through the world, shining this light of knowledge, that truth will set us free from fear, from condemnation, from doubt. And Lord, may through us the light of the gospel shine that others might follow along. We pray it for your glory and in the name of the Lord Jesus Christ. Amen.
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3: Welcome back. I'm Eric Scadabo, and today I'm chatting with Fiona and Michaela Valentine, who are the authors of the book Tiny Wings, Our Journey with Autism. Next, we'll hear the story behind the naming of the book Tiny Wings and the significance of those words in the course of their relationship.
4: So when I was 5 years old, Mum and I went to our local library and we found a beautiful book illustrated by Bruce Watley of the hymn All Things Bright and Beautiful. We read it over and over and over again. It was one of my favourite books to read out loud with Mum.
3: Mm-hmm.
4: And there is a line in that hymn that says, "He made their glowing colours, he made their tiny wings." And when I was around, like back when I was around five, I didn't really speak much, not because I couldn't, but I just didn't really like talking. I just liked being by myself, like I said earlier. Mm-hmm. So this one day after reading it, this book yet again, I went out to feed my budgie Soleil, who's like this bright yellow canary, and on the glass veranda door leading outside, I see this little tiny lacewing moth, and I'm like, "Look, Mummy, tiny wings!" She comes walking into the room where I am, and she just starts crying because it was like the first time I'd finally been able to invite her into the world of my thoughts.
3: Oh, wow.
4: So it was a really pivotal moment for both of us, and so that's why we decided to call the book Tiny Wings.
3: Well, let's hear your side of that.
5: Yeah,
3: what were you
5: thinking?
3: Yeah,
5: I was stunned.
3: So up to that point, you just didn't know what was happening inside of her world?
5: Exactly. We were still looking to find out why Michaela was different, and we didn't have a diagnosis at that point.
3: Mm.
5: And for Michaela to volunteer something that she was thinking and experiencing and enjoying, this had never happened before. So I was really surprised and delighted.
3: Mm.
5: And we kind of started a game of looking for tiny wings, tiny birds and butterflies when we went to the park, and it became a way for us to connect. So books leading to connection were a big thing for us, and that in an ongoing way as we both kind of found our wings in finding our way in life, books were a really key part of that. It wasn't till Michaela was about eight that we were still trying to figure out what was going on with her. My mum actually went back to teaching and she said to a colleague, "I know this child. These are kind of her characteristics. What does that sound like to you?" And the other teacher said, "Oh, it sounds like Asperger's syndrome to me." This was about 2006.
3: Mm-hmm.
5: And so I went straight to the library, borrowed everything I could on Asperger's syndrome, and I sat reading The Oasis Guide to Autism and Asperger's. And I just couldn't believe it. Somebody had just described to me my child. It was like I could look inside Michaela's head.
3: Up, yeah, it just opened up
5: this is what's
3: your
5: going
3: world
5: on.
3: To, oh, this explains it.
5: Yeah, exactly. This is what she's feeling, thinking, experiencing. And I just realized so many well-meaning parenting strategies had not worked at all.
3: Yeah, because what you would do with the term is neurotypical, which is what conversationally would be known as the normal child, the average child, that's not going to work with somebody who's wired differently.
5: Right. And there's absolutely no way to understand what it's like to process information, the sensory overload, the social differences for someone with autism, if you don't have someone else with autism tell you what it's like.
3: Mm.
5: If someone can describe to you the experience, then you can start to connect what you're seeing with what's actually going on. And so it just felt enormous to suddenly realize, oh, this is not about a parenting discipline moment of, you know, learn to eat your veggies.
3: Yeah.
5: This is a sensory thing. Mm. Slimy textures are just unbearable.
3: Okay. Yeah.
5: Clothing is just scratchy or itchy or so many sort of playing on our own, just realizing that many of the skills that kids just pick up socially, even from a coordination point of view, especially conversationally, and the way that we organize our lives, kids on the spectrum just need someone to actually teach them these things that the rest of us kind of pick up for granted.
3: Intuitively, yeah.
5: Yeah, exactly. And so realizing that, it really changed the way that I was parenting her. And it helped me to...
3: And at that point, it wasn't like Michaela, because she was very young, could say, oh, this is all the stuff that's going on inside my mind. So if you read it from adults and other people who've been down that path, and they can say, well, this is how we think.
5: Yes,
3: and
5: exactly.
3: You can get it.
5: And I read books about girls and women, and it's different than it is for boys and men who are on the spectrum. So understanding what it was like for a girl.
3: Significantly different.
5: Significantly different. And so girls often slip under the radar because they may be more compliant, they may be more quiet. They might, for Michaela, she might express a meltdown, an overload, by dissolving into tears quietly, not rage or aggression or physically acting out. So that just looks like a girl. You know, it's you're not necessarily thinking, oh, this is autism I'm dealing with here. I mean, we're much more aware now than we were back in 2006.
3: Mm-hmm. Yeah.
5: But it was just incredibly helpful to have these adult stories. And that's really why we've chosen to tell our story, because every autism story is different. There are a million different ways this can look. But Michaela's been really courageous in talking about her experience openly and honestly, in the hope that it'll encourage other people and be helpful to them in the way that books were helpful to us.
3: Now, Michaela, going back to your childhood, when did you kind of get the feeling that not all of my classmates or people my age are looking at things the way I am? Did you have that realization?
4: So I was homeschooled until I reached grade 5.
3: Mm-hmm.
4: So grade 5 was my first experience of a real school. And it was very different. There was a lot more kids, a lot more noise. The aides didn't really understand what was going on with me, because I think at this point I'd only just been diagnosed. So I was still trying to figure out, like, what's normal kid behavior and what's Aspie stuff related to me. Like, it was confusing.
3: Yeah.
4: But as I kind of figured things out for myself a bit more, I could tell what was, like, kind of normal for everybody else and what wasn't normal for me, and try and... There was a few things that I could try and act like a neurotypical person in, and others, they were just too hard, so I didn't bother trying and just... I just knew I could, was able to kind of start to set myself limits of just knowing this is how much I can act like a neurotypical person without it causing me stress. And then there are other areas where I just need to be me. And if anyone else doesn't like that, well, they can get over it.
3: But I mean, so that's all going on inside your mind. You have to think about, you're working hard to be quote unquote normal.
4: Yeah.
3: Whereas other people are just, doing
4: they
3: what
4: don't
3: comes
4: really
3: natural.
4: Think about it. They just do it.
3: Yeah. And so let's also back up to, at some point, you put your faith in Jesus. How did that come about?
4: So I've grown up in a Christian home my entire life. I came to a personal belief in Jesus at the age of, I was around 8 or 9, so this is around the time of getting the diagnosis as 2. I just was, I think I was scared of having this is not long after my first or second epileptic seizure, so I was feeling scared, like I didn't know what was going on with my health. I was kind of just scared of it. Like, everything's just changing. I'm about to go to school. I have epilepsy. Like, I'm just a complete ball of nerves here. I don't know what's going on. And I just was like, I can't do this by myself. I need help. And I just was like, Lord, I want you to be my savior. Like, I know you came to die and to save us all from our sins. I want to make that my personal decision, not just be on the coattails of mum and dad's faith. I want to own that. And so I made the decision to be a follower of Christ, and I got baptized at Lilydale Lake.
3: But a lot of it, if I'm understanding you correctly, was taking your burdens, taking your anxiety to him.
4: Yeah.
3: And did that help?
4: It did. Like, there were still times where I felt scared, but I knew that I could cast my anxieties on him because he cares for me.
3: Amen. And yeah. Yeah. He's our Heavenly Father, and he wants the best for you.
4: Exactly. So whenever I was feeling overwhelmed and stressed, and I was like, Lord, I'm giving this to you.
3: Mm-hmm.
4: Like, even back then, like, sometimes I didn't really know how to express how I was feeling, even in my head. Like, I'm scared. I don't know why I'm scared, but Lord, you know what's going on with me. You can deal with this situation, whatever it is.
3: So you just give it to him.
4: Yeah.
3: And you mentioned seizures. That's part of your experience.
4: Yeah. So I was diagnosed with epilepsy probably at age 8 or 9 as well. Mm-hmm. I think I was dealing with a few different diagnoses at the time, epilepsy and autism, and which was back then.
3: Yeah, that's a lot to handle at 8 years old.
4: Yeah. Yeah. Tell me about it.
5: She had pretty wild seizures at that time too. So the first we found out about it was a thump in the middle of the night, and found her in a room having a massive tonic-clonic seizure.
3: So you didn't know anything about this?
5: We had no idea she had. We'd never, either of us had ever seen an epileptic seizure, and this was a full-on dramatic one. It was terrifying.
3: Yeah.
5: I thought, watching Michaela in this twisted, contorted position, that I'd seen children who were like that permanently, and I assumed, oh my goodness, this is permanent. Like, we've lost her. And it affected the part of her brain that makes you vomit. So her room, if you can imagine a wild seizure while vomiting, it was not a pretty sight.
3: I think that would be every parent's, one of their worst nightmares.
5: It was a nightmare. And we didn't sleep well for a pretty long time after that. She had a few more, but then was medicated. But things kind of went from bad to worse because she went to high school where there just wasn't the same level of support. And it got to the point where she was escaping from class to escape the stress and just not coping. And I didn't know what to do.
3: Okay, that was part one of our conversation with mother and daughter Fiona and Michaela Valentine, who are the authors of the book Tiny Wings, Our Journey with Autism. And as we've been hearing at this point in their story, things seem pretty bleak, with Michaela not coping well at school and Fiona feeling helpless as a parent. However, next time we'll hear how they have a breakthrough when Michaela starts reading a series of books about horses. We'll find out what that's all about and how it leads to Michaela finding something she's passionate about. That's all coming up next time. Meanwhile, if you want to learn more about Fiona and Michaela and their book, you can visit Fiona's website. It's fionavalentine.com. Fiona, F-I-O-N-A, valentine.com. Well, until next time when we hear part two of Fiona and Michaela's story, I'm Eric Scadabo. So long, and God bless.
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1: That work that Amy did with those horses, that made me want to be able to work with people with disabilities, people like me, people who weren't given the respect they needed. They were bullied, they were just treated like they were stupid, they didn't need friends. 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
3: Well, last time I spoke with Fiona Ballantyne and her daughter Michaela, who have written a book called Tiny Wings, Our Journey with Autism. They shared some of the awkward experiences they've had, as well as some of their fascinating discoveries. Last time, we ended at a somewhat bleak part of their story, where Michaela was not coping well at school, and Fiona was feeling helpless as a parent. Today, we'll pick up the story as Fiona and Michaela begin attending a social and support group for autistic girls and their parents. Once again, I'm speaking with Fiona and Michaela in our Melbourne studios.
1: We'd actually taken her to a small girls group to try to help her make friends. Mm-hmm. And
4: it really didn't work. It was not my cup of tea at all. Mm. It was loud. The food was terrible. Like, they had gluten-free snacks that just were completely tasteless. It was just not working for me.
5: So we should say that sensory overload is something that you really don't like.
4: Yes, sensory overload is definitely not my friend. Mm.
1: So we're driving in the rain to this meeting going, I think this is going to be our last one. So she goes off to the gluten-free snacks and the chaos. As an introvert, it was really an issue for her. And I went off to the parents' room for a lecture, grabbed a coffee, and a woman whose name I don't remember, I don't know where she was from, she got up to speak and was talking about how as parents of kids with autism, we get so deep into advocating for our kids and all of the problems and the issues, but we also need to remember to look at possibilities, to look at their strengths, to look at what comes easy to them, and to not be afraid to look at their career pathway differently. Mm-hmm. Maybe it doesn't mean higher education. Maybe it means relationships with friends and people that you know and developing their special interest and giving them experiences that might lead to work. Mm-hmm. So I just heard this. Michaela's high school experience is imploding. Mm. She's escaping class. And in desperation, we have a family conversation. Michaela, do you have a dream? And you discovered some books, right?
4: Yeah. So at my first high school, the library would be my escape. So, because I got bullied a lot in primary school and then it only intensified into high school. So, the library was like my sanctuary. I would just always go there every time I needed to have a hiding place. And I discovered this series by this girl called Lauren Brooke. The series was called Heartland. It's about this girl called Amy Fleming who works with horses who have been in traumatic situations, whether that's abuse or accidents or just a whole varied
5: one of my moment. Wife's favorite TV shows, by the way.
4: I was going to get to that.
5: Oh, sorry. I jumped ahead. Sorry.
4: It's okay. So I started reading a couple. They didn't have very many of her books, but I read a few. And then a few years later, I discovered another book by the same author called Chestnut Hill, which is a horse riding academy series. And Amy comes to visit and does a horse clinic on the campus. Mm-hmm. And so this is a few years after I first read the first couple of Heartland books and kind of forgotten about it. But that work that Amy did with those horses, that made me want to be able to work with horses and with people with disabilities, people like me, people who weren't given the respect they needed. Mm-hmm. They were bullied. They were just treated like they were stupid idiots. They didn't need friends. Like, we do. We need friends. We want respect. We want to be treated like human beings, and most of the time we aren't. And it's not a nice feeling to be left out on the edges of society, if you get my meaning. But just this work that she did just made me want to be able to do something similar in my own career eventually. And so that was a big inspiration. And it wasn't until I was in like year 9 or year 10 that I discovered the TV series, and I've been hooked ever since.
5: Yeah, you and my you and my wife, yeah.
4: We just finished watching season 16 the other night, and it was really good. So, yeah.
1: I had no idea that Michaela had found this book series or even the TV series, but I think before she found the TV series or that all these thoughts were going on inside, she had a friend who was blind that she was helping at school, and she was seeing the disrespect for her too, and it made her mad. But I didn't know any of this. And so I'm sitting at the dining room table going, Michaela, you're the only one who can get an education. I can't do it for you. You're the only one who can stay in class so that you can live your dreams as you get older. Do you have a dream? What would you like to do when you grow up? Thinking that nothing would come back, and all of this just bubbled out. And she said,
5: so you hadn't heard about all these ideas.
1: It was all inside.
4: It was all inside. Like, I sometimes just struggled being able to express myself. So I would just have all of these thoughts just in me. And
1: it just came out.
4: It just came out. Just like that.
5: So what did you do?
4: Well, Mum and Dad and I came up with a list of things I could and couldn't do, because at that point, not only was I skipping class and escaping the stress, even when I didn't need to, I had also started to self-harm a little bit. I was hitting and doing like weird stuff that I shouldn't have been doing and I wouldn't have done if Mum had been there and said, hey, stop that. So
1: just let me interrupt you for a second, because when we were sitting there at the table and I said, Michaela, do you have a dream? You popped right up and said, I want to work with animals and people with disabilities. And I just about fell over. Where did this come from?
5: Yeah.
1: And I was like, that's great. Like, tell me more. And she just said, I'm sick of seeing my friends disrespected. We're people too, and we deserve respect. And I want to help that happen. I was like, wow, great.
5: So as a mother, you're really happy.
1: I was thrilled that something actually came back and that she had this strong opinion. I realized later when she explained about the book, which actually I didn't even know what Michaela just shared with you until we were writing the book in the last couple of years. She didn't ever tell me. That was how she came to this strong opinion, was through reading the Chestnut Hill books and Amy's words.
5: And correct me if I'm wrong, those books have nothing to do specifically with disability. Do they?
4: No, but just the whole idea of her working with someone who, well, with horses who have been abused.
5: Oh, I see. Like, okay.
4: Just the idea of being left out, being abused, being bullied. Like,
5: oh, you identified with these abused horses?
4: Yes.
5: I identified with
4: the horses.
5: Oh, okay, I got you. Yeah.
4: And also just the work that Amy was able to do and help them and.
5: Somebody took the time to deal with the marginalized, in this case, marginalized animals, and bring them to a better place.
4: Exactly.
5: And that's what you wanted to do.
4: That's what I wanted to do.
1: That but with words,
5: with other people like yourself.
4: Yeah. If that included riding, being able to work with horses at the same time, that'd be a double bonus.
1: And it led to a long list of experimentation. She worked with RDA. Writing develops abilities or writing for the disabled. And she did that for a while until anxiety meant that that really wasn't working for her. We explored different pathways at school, but the more we went through high school, she actually changed schools and went to a school that was able to support her more. And they were terrific. But it turned out that there were things like cognitive delay going on with Michaela. She was diagnosed with that later. And it really started to shut down pathways. Anxiety and asthma meant working with animals wasn't going to work. And then the additional diagnosis meant that further education wasn't going to work. In the end, she didn't even do her last year of high school because I realized it's not working. And after that conversation of look for the possibilities, look for what comes easy, look for what your child loves to do, what are they gifted in? For us, it was books. That's what Michaela loved to talk about. That's what she did for fun. That's what came easy to us. It's got to be books. Well, books mean libraries.
5: There you go.
1: So she volunteered in the library, didn't you?
5: You went to the library, which had been your sanctuary.
4: Yes. So I moved high schools to a high school in Belgrade, a Christian school, and I was there from the fourth term of year 8 until end of year 11 as a student. And then as year 11 is wrapping up, I was really loving my teachers, but the subjects, not at all. And I just was like, I don't know what I'm going to do next year. Like, I love my teachers, but these subjects are just getting so boring. I was on a modified curriculum at the time because of my cognitive delay.
1: Schoolwork wasn't working. It just
4: homework wasn't working. Just everything just wasn't working at all. And I just was like, what's next? Like, study's not working. How am I going to achieve my dreams? Because by this point, my dreams had kind of shifted gears a bit from working with horses to not working with horses and then not being able to go do further studies in either working with people with disabilities or, like, I didn't really know what my next steps were. But I'd done my Year 10 work experience in the school library and absolutely loved it. I continued to volunteer all through Year 11 while I was studying.
5: So you had your sanctuary and books.
4: Yes, I did.
5: So you were happy as Larry.
4: I was happy as pig in mud.
1: And I came up with a crazy idea. What if we skipped year 12 and she volunteered in the library? It would keep her in the school community in a happy place. Mm-hmm. And so I suggested it. I actually ran it by the art teacher who I'd become good friends with. And she said, absolutely go and talk to them now because it's not too early. It's a year ahead, but go just ask. So I plucked up my courage, went to the careers advisor and suggested this. And they said, we'll have a meeting about it, which they did. They came back and said, no, she can't volunteer in the library. We'd like to employ her as a library assistant. Oh. So Michaela got a massive upgrade
4: on the job from volunteering to being paid.
5: Our guests today are once again mother and daughter Fiona and Michaela Valentine, who are the authors of the book Tiny Wings, Our Journey with Autism. We'll hear more of their story when we return right here on Real Faith.
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Rhema 105:1 From God's Word, Genesis chapter 11, verse 5. But the Lord came down to look at the city, Babel, and the tower the people were building. Look, he said, the people are united, and they all speak the same language. After this, nothing they set out to do will be impossible for them. Come, let's go down and confuse the people with different languages. Then they won't be able to understand each other. In that way, the Lord scattered them all over the world, and they stopped building the city. And that is why the city was called Babel, because that is where the Lord confused the people with different languages. In this way, he scattered them all over the world.

0: God created marriage. This is Ken Ham, author of The Eye-Opening, Divided Nation, Cultures in Chaos and a Conflicted Church. Our culture is very confused when it comes to sexuality. Decades ago, the West began freeing itself from a biblical worldview of sexuality, and the only ethic became consent. And what's been the fruit? Fatherlessness, abortion, plunging marriage rate, loneliness, and more. In other words, a lot of pain and suffering. But there are answers for this confusion, and they start in Genesis. God's word is clear about God's design. You see, God created marriage and sexuality. He designed marriage to be between one man and one woman for life. And yes, we live in a broken world, but marriage is still God's very good design.
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0: One of the greatest gifts you can give your mate is to believe in them. Hi, I'm Brett Ryan for Focus on the Family Australia. 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And what better way to strengthen your mate's self-esteem than to encourage them when they have a goal? One of our greatest needs is to have a spouse who respects and believes in us. 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We also need a partner who will listen to our dreams and encourage us to pursue our goals and to stay the course, no matter how hard it gets. When life knocks us for a loop, it's nice to know there's somebody in our corner cheering us on. 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
1: Bless

Rhema 105:1, where the word of God always comes first. From Nehemiah chapter 8 and verse 5. Ezra stood on the platform in full view of all the people, and when they saw him open the book, they all rose to their feet. Then Ezra praised the Lord, the great God, and all the people chanted, "Amen, Amen," as they lifted their hands. Then they bowed down and worshipped the Lord with their faces to the ground.

0: Have you ever thought about what won't be in heaven? I'm Danny Sinnott with another Brave to Go. Heaven is one of the most powerful tools that God has given us to stay focused on hope and the reality that our present circumstances will not overwhelm us forever. God is preparing a place for us that the Bible says, no eye has seen, no ear has heard, and no mind can even imagine these good things that God has in store for us. Even our greatest imaginations about heaven don't even come close to how awesome it'll be. And we read things in the Bible about it, things that are just amazing. Everlasting life spent in the presence of Jesus, streets of gold, the beautiful sight of the city of Jerusalem that will look like a rainbow because its walls are made from layers of precious stones. But some of the best things about heaven will actually be the things that are not there. There'll be no more death, mourning, sorrow, or pain, for the former things will have passed away. I think that's enough motivation to want to be there in itself, don't you think? So when things get overwhelming here on earth, lift your beautiful face to the sky and remember what's coming. Your rough roads will become streets of gold. Love, health, joy, and life will be yours with Jesus forever. For more resources, podcasts, and videos on doing life together, head on over to our website, braveenough.org.
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0: One of the main themes of modern business organisation is change management. Change is inevitable and can be very beneficial, but it can also be very stressful. Most of us want some sort of change in our lives, but not too much and not of the wrong sort. Those who try to usher in change can find themselves attacked because change will challenge cherished beliefs or comfortable situations. And this is what happened to Jesus. Those who most keenly opposed him were those who had a vested interest in sticking to the status quo. He sought to change the people's mindset when it came to religious faith, and those who were guardians of the current faith didn't appreciate it. He used the example of wineskins. An old wineskin had lost its elasticity, and new wine, which was fermenting, could not be poured into them. The new wine would cause the old skin to stretch to breaking point. New, elastic wineskins were necessary to hold the new wine. Well, Jesus applied all that to religion. The old ways were inflexible, the accumulated traditions of men. Jesus came as new wine, not to invent a new religion, but to recall the people to all that was good and true in the old religion. But the contemporary human structures and traditions couldn't contain his teaching. We may shake our heads sadly at those stubborn people in Jesus' day who resisted his summons to rediscover the true faith, but anyone who tries to bring change into today's Christian church can tell similar stories. Churches still need to evaluate all they do so that the new wine of the gospel can sweep through those churches. The old wineskins of each and every tradition, each and every structure, each and every ministry won't necessarily contain this new wine. The Spirit must be allowed to breathe fresh life into the church. How sad it would be if our old patterns of ministry and organisation that may have worked in the past should prove a hindrance to a new work of God. We need to hoist our sails and be set to catch the wind of the Spirit. This may or may not mean a lot of change for us, but it certainly means an openness to being uncomfortable, to being shaken. How badly do we want this new wine? Enough to cast off old wineskins? I'm David Ray.
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0: You know, the Bible does not condemn a girl being attractive. That is all fine. 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
0: Put God first in all things and have inner beauty as well as who you are on the outside. This is

0: Millions of young girls wish that they could look like the models that they see on magazine covers. Well, here's a little secret. The models themselves wish that they looked like what they see on the magazine covers. The pictures of them have been enhanced by a graphic artist. Today on A New Beginning, Pastor Greg Laurie helps us all set our sights on what's real. We'll look to a real-life example of beauty, grace, and godliness as we study the book of Esther.
1: Well, you know, a lot has been said, and rightly so, about Billy Graham and his life and his legacy. Yes, he was a chaplain to presidents, and yes, he was an influential leader. But really, when it was all said and done, what Billy did was he shared the gospel and he invited people to Christ. That's what he did. That's what we all need to be doing. That's why we're always looking for those new opportunities to bring the gospel to people who have not heard it before. You know, I was with Billy once and I asked him if he had any regrets in life. And he says, yes, I have a regret. He said, I was at the prayer breakfast in Washington, D.C. This is when President Kennedy was in office. And Billy spoke, and afterwards the president said, Billy, I would like you to ride with me back to the White House. I have something I want to talk to you about. And Billy was very sick. He had the flu. He said, Mr. President, I would love to, but I'm afraid I would give you what I have. Maybe we could get together at another time and have that discussion. The president agreed, and shortly after, President Kennedy was assassinated in Dallas, Texas. Billy says, I always regret that I didn't take that ride with the president and talk to him. You know, there are strategic opportunities that come in life that drop in your lap. It's up to you what you do with them. And we're looking at an extraordinary life of a woman named Hadassah, better known as Esther, who put it all on the line when push came to shove. God puts Billy on this earth for a purpose. I think he fulfilled it beautifully. God has put you on this earth for a purpose too. He's put all of us where we are for such a time as this. Now, you can find that purpose and dedicate your life to the glory of God, or you can ignore it and chase after the empty promises of this world. It's really your choice. But the book of Esther is about how God placed the right woman in the right place at the right time, and she saved the Jewish people. Now, let's pick up where we last left off. King Xerxes, the ruler of the mighty Persia, put on a six-month feast. Man, that is one long party. In attendance at this great feast were all of the leaders of Persia because it was a far-flung empire. So the king waited to bring out his crown jewel, the pièce de résistance, the beautiful Queen Vashti. So he gave the order, tell Vashti to come out and make sure she wears her crown. Vashti gets a word. She says, I'm not doing it. Now, some commentators, as I pointed out, believed maybe the implication is the king said, tell Vashti to come out wearing only her crown.